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6: Looking like we know who's going to be heading to the Stanley Cup Final as the Hurricanes lead the Canadiens 5-0 at the end of the second period. They lead the series 3-1. The Las Vegas Golden Knights waiting for the winner of that series on the other side of the bracket. Elsewhere in college football, Brennan Sorsby apparently placed 40 bets involving Indiana football while he was a quarterback for the Hoosiers. He used sportsbook accounts, registered family member and friends to wager approximately $90,000 over 4 years. It's according to court documents that were filed on Friday. Sorsby trying to maintain his NCAA eligibility after the NCAA refused to reinstate him earlier this week. He has a hearing scheduled Monday in Lubbock, Texas. In the NBA, Thunder going to be without star wing Jalen Williams for Game 7 tomorrow night against the San Antonio Spurs. Of course, you can listen to that game right here on ESPN Radio. Williams has not played in games 3, 4, and 5 in this series. Only played 10 minutes in game 6 while dealing with that hamstring injury, and he has already been ruled out for this game. The winner of the Eastern Conference waiting for the winner of that Spurs-Thunder series. Well, the Knicks, Mitchell Robinson, still plans to play game 1 of the NBA Finals while wearing a brace on his hand after undergoing surgery on a broken right pinky finger. Sources telling ESPN's Shams Charania on Friday. Knicks declined to give further details, although saying that the injury did not happen in game 4 or in practice. The Orlando Magic are finalizing a deal to hire San Antonio Spurs associate head coach Sean Sweeney to be the franchise's new head coach. That according to Shams Charania as well. Sweeney has been the lead assistant running the defense for San Antonio this year, going to replace Jamal Mosley and remain on the bench for the Spurs for the remainder of the postseason. Game night, myself, Q Myers. That's next.
7: Coming up on the Monday edition of Unsportsmanlike with Chris Canty, Michelle Swellman, and me, Evan Cohen. The Spurs were able to force a Game 7, but will Wemby be able to knock off SGA and the Thunder and book their spot in the finals? It's Unsportsmanlike, 6 a.m. Eastern, right here on ESPN Radio, ESPN2, and ESPNU.

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4: For the third time in franchise history, heading back to the Stanley Cup Final. They finish off the Montreal Canadiens tonight by the final score of 6-1. Scored three goals in the first period, really put it away with two more in the second, and a final one in the third period. No start date yet, but the Hurricanes going to be taking on the Las Vegas Golden Knights in the Stanley Cup Final. In the NBA Western Conference Finals, Game 7 tomorrow night, right here on ESPN Radio. But the Thunder already know they're going to be without their star, Jalen Williams, against the San Antonio Spurs. Williams initially aggravated a left hamstring in Game 2, did not play Games 3, 4, and 5, and only played 10 minutes last night in Game 6, so they decided to already rule him out for that. The Knicks waiting on the other side of the Western Conference Finals in the NBA Finals, and their center, Mitchell Robinson, he still plans on playing Game 1 of the Finals. He's going to wear a brace on his hand. He had to undergo surgery on a broken right pinky, sources telling ESPN's Shams Charania on Friday. Knicks head coach Mike Brown told reporters on Friday that Robinson then had the surgery as well, but nobody really quite saying when the injury happened. Brown said center was not injured in Game 4 or in practice. Knicks declined to give further details on that injury. Outside of the playoffs in the NBA, the Orlando Magic are finalizing deal to hire San Antonio Spurs associate head coach Sean Sweeney as the franchise's new head coach. Sweeney was the lead assistant for the Spurs this year, ran their defense. He's replacing Jamal Mosley, who was fired after the Magic lost in their opening round series to the Detroit Pistons. Meanwhile, in college football, Brandon Sorsby apparently placed 40 bets involving Indiana football while he was a quarterback for the Hoosiers. Spent over approximately $90,000 over 4 years, continued to gamble after transferring from Cincinnati to Texas Tech. He's trying to get reinstated to the NCAA after they said he would not maintain his eligibility. Texas Tech appealing that. He will have a hearing Monday in Lubbock. More game night coming your way next. Myself, Q Myers, on ESPN Radio.
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5: Understand that Jalen Brunson may be on his way to New York.
6: Yeah, there's no maybe about it. And this is something that has become pretty clear here in recent days. And obviously, there's some deep family ties with the Brunsons and the Knicks.
7: You know what the Knicks are doing? They're doing their damnedest to be a first-round playoff fodder for a good team.
8: I know some teams maybe have you wondering, what are we doing here? Who's that?
9: It's the New York Knicks. And look, I like Jalen Brunson. Kevin Durant requested a trade today. And the New York Knicks, they were solely sold on landing Jalen Brunson that they not even thinking about arguably fixing up a deal to land arguably the best player in the world.
10: It is something that they need, and it will improve their team. It's just not time to plan a parade.
11: Not a savior in any way, shape, or form. I just want to be able to contribute to the team, try to help this team win games.
12: Not saying he's a savior, but he's a really good player, and he's doing some really good things in New York with the Knicks. And boy, little turn back the clock to win the moment Jalen Brunson decided to make the move from Dallas to New York. A lot of people were ho-hum about the move, and now everyone's flying high that Jalen Brunson and the Knicks are in the NBA Finals.
13: More on this in just a moment, but Q, we got another one.
12: That's sick.
13: Another UCLA home run. They're up 11-0 on Arkansas in the Women's College World Series.
12: What is that, four or five home runs in the game?
13: I think that's four. Could have been five because the one hit the top of the wall.
12: That's right. That's right. That's sick. 11-0, top of the fifth, UCLA pulling out the whooping stick. Wow. It's game night here on ESPN Radio. The all-new ESPN app, SiriusXM, Channel 80, and TuneIn, presented by Progressive Insurance. He's Gabe Neitzel. I'm Q Myers. And so far, so good when it comes to Jalen Brunson and everything that he's done since being a member of the Knicks and how they continue to grind and get better. And, you know, they make the controversial move at the end of last year to move on from Tibbs. They hire Mike Brown. I didn't think it was a great move at the time. I'm eating my words now because here they are in the NBA Finals. And again, Jalen Brunson has been the engine that has made everything go. The straw that stirs the drink, that's been Jalen Brunson.
13: Yeah, it absolutely has. And I mean, he transformed into a completely different player ever since he showed up in New York. Mm-hmm. And

0: 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More SportsCenter All Night coming up next.
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9: 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Friday night in baseball spelled drama. Let's get to the games. Let's get to the action. We'll begin the Los Angeles Dodgers. They had won five in a row, hosting the Philadelphia Phillies, who are also on a winning streak, a three-game win streak. Bottom of the third we go. 2-0 Dodgers, and adding to it.
10: 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Fly ball to right and deep. Garcia to the wall. Gone! A home run! Ohtani's 10th home run of the year. Into the Philly ball.

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7: 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Friday night in baseball spelled drama. Let's get to the games. Let's get to the action. We'll begin the Los Angeles Dodgers. They had won five in a row, hosting the Philadelphia Phillies, who are also on a winning streak, a three-game win streak. Bottom of the third we go. 2-0 Dodgers, and adding to it.
8: Wheeler, big right-hander, stands on the first base side of the rubber. Fly ball to right and deep. Garcia to the wall. Gone! A home run! Ohtani's 10th home run of the year. Into the Philly bullpen.
7: The call on AM 570 LA Sports. In the sixth inning, however, how about baseball's home run leader?
9: Pitch swung on, hit well. Center field straight away. Páez back to the track, nearing the wall. He's out of room. It's gone. Dead center field. First hit of the game for the Phillies. And who else? It's a Kyle Schwarber solo home run, his 22nd of the year.
7: Again, that's the most in baseball. The call on Sports Radio 94 WIP. Dodgers would go on to win that one with a final of 4-2. New York Yankees on a four-game win streak in Sacramento take on the second-place A's in the AL West. One run already in for the Yanks. Three runners on. Check that. Two runners on for Goldschmidt.
10: High fly ball left field. Going back, Soderstrom. He's on the track at the wall. Leaps. See ya. A three-run home run for Goldschmidt. And the Yankees put up a four spot here in the first inning.
7: The call on the Yes Network make that five in a row for the Yankees. They go on to win it with a final of 8-2. Angels in Tampa to see the first place Rays. Some call it the most exciting play in baseball. Rays at the plate in the seventh.
11: Only one out, and Palacios drives one into the right field corner. Rounding the bases goes Simpson, and Dunn. Simpson scores. Here comes Dunn, and he'll score without a throw. It's a diving triple for Richie Palacios, and the Rays have busted it wide open. It's 7-2.
7: The call in 620 WDAE. Rays snap their four-game skid. Yandy Diaz homers twice. Tampa Bay wins that one with a final of 8-5. Longtime NL Central foes, St. Louis Cardinals, hosting the Chicago Cubs in the start of a three-game series. Cubs jumped out to a 3-0 lead, but in the top of the first inning, no, they did that in the top of the first, but in the bottom half of the first, the Cards, well, they got it all back.
12: He swings, and it's a high fly ball. Deep left center field. It might go. It's a goner and a game tire. On the first pitch, Nelson Velasquez sees at the big league level in 2026. It's 3-3 in the first inning. Welcome back to the big leagues.

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1: 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Joining us now is Dr. Peter McCullough with some smart ways to be prepared before summer begins. 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
5: Megan Grant hit her 42nd home run to help UCLA keep their season alive. ESPN had the call.
6: Grant, fly ball, center field. 42 is in the bleachers. Jordan Willery waiting for her, as are the rest of these mad bombing Bruins. And it's a second inning runaway.
4: Number 4.
5: And the Rockies walked off the Giants tonight thanks to Ezekiel Tovar. 850 KOA had that call.
6: He drives it to left. High and deep and gone. A touch of all time. Walk off winner. They're getting ready to mob Tovar at home plate. He jumps into the pile. What a ninth inning for the Rockies.
4: Number 3.
5: How about the White Sox, who continue to roll, and third baseman Miguel Vargas sent the fans home happy in Chicago. ESPN 1000 with the call.
6: A swing and a drive.
5: Come on.
6: Deep left. Ball game over. A two-run homer. No way. Not again. We're headed home. Come on. 4-3 the final.
4: Number 2.
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9: Drive to left field! This is going to do it! Walk it off! Brian Reynolds! Oh, baby! Brian Reynolds clears the deck! Anchor down! B-Ray! Pirates win it on a Friday night!
10: Number one.
7: And finally on the ice, the Hurricanes clinched a spot in the Stanley Cup Final for the first time since 2006, beating the Canadiens in five games. 99.9, The Fan had the call.
11: They finally cleared the hurdle, this group of Carolina Hurricanes. The top team in the Eastern Conference are going to the Stanley Cup Final as they beat the Montreal Canadiens 6-1. They win the series 4-1. All of the questions and closing the book on all of the doubters.
7: Great night it was in the NHL. Also a great night around Major League Baseball and plenty of walk-offs to get to. But why don't we get to this now? WNBA time, the LA Sparks and the Washington Mystics battling it out. Fourth quarter we go. Sparks up 86-85.
12: Wheelers. Timeout taken by Sidney Johnson.
13: Tremendous execution. Straight off the whiteboard, onto the court. Len Roberts drew up an exceptional play.
7: That was the call on Ion Wheeler at 8 over 21 in the final 70 seconds of the game. Sparks win 92-87. New York Liberty hosting the Phoenix Mercury. Liberty up 67-65 in the fourth with the ball.
14: Dewey and Astier play catch. Astier with the left and it goes. Great two-woman game there, Roz.
15: And I think Scooley creates so much attention. SBA reads when the defense is slacking off of her.
7: The call on Ion Liberty win it 75-68. How about the Atlanta Dream taking on the Portland Fire? Dream stretching their lead in the fourth quarter.
13: Tonight is slicing into the lane. Howard winds up on the deck, and her shot winds up in the hoop. An and-one opportunity.
7: The call on Ion yet again. Howard at 14 points. Dream take down the Fire 86-66. The other WNBA game on a Friday night. Minnesota Lynx beat up the Chicago Sky 79-58. We turn our attention now back to the NBA and what's happening in a pivotal Game 7 tonight in Oklahoma City in the Western Conference Final. Thunder hosting the Spurs. A reminder, no Jalen Williams for the Thunder with that hamstring injury. ESPN Radio NBA analyst PJ Carmelissimo on game night. Here he is on the impact the injuries will have on Game 7.
16: They already ruled J-Dub out for tomorrow. That's very significant. And if A.J. Mitchell can't play, that's a hit. It was a real problem for the Spurs early in the series when De'Aaron Fox was out and Dylan Harper was not right. Dylan Harper certainly looked right in Game 6. He looks like he's back. De'Aaron Fox is still not moving well, but he makes such a difference because he takes care of the ball. The Spurs had 13 turnovers, last game, and that's De'Aaron Fox. He's not shooting the ball well, but his assist to turnover is really good. He gets them getting up and down the floor. I don't think he has the lateral quickness right now. So, I mean, De'Aaron Fox's health would be important, but if OKC's got to go without J-Dub and without A.J. Mitchell, that's very significant. You're talking, they're both starters. I mean, when they were healthy, they're not just starters, they're major contributor starters.
7: Here's PJ on the importance of Alex Caruso.
16: He's such a tough competitor. I mean, even if he wasn't making the threes, the steals, the plays, the taking the ball to the basket, the assists, the block shots off the ball, the things he does would be worth it. He's a money player. Some guys play better in bigger games. Alex Caruso, his MO has always been to play better in the playoffs than he does in a regular season. And I just think they didn't use him a lot of minutes in the regular season. You know, Mark Degnault knows exactly what he has. So they didn't count on him as much. They just knew that he'd be there come the end of the year.
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3: Good morning, everybody, and welcome to Beyond Sports. It's me, Hannah Stanley. I'm so thrilled to be with you guys as I am every weekend. My guest today is Ilana Frank. She is the CEO and founder of the Jewish Fertility Foundation. And we, man, am I so excited to get to talk about her story and this foundation and really fertility in general. This is something that so many families deal with and have to navigate and learn about. And it is so very frequently hidden. So I'm thrilled to get to be able to bring her expertise to us. And so we can all learn about this together. Ilana, thank you so much for your time today.
4: Thanks for having me.
3: I've covered this topic before on this program, and I just felt like it's something that we could talk about yearly, monthly, all the time, because it does affect so many people. What's the average on how many people, how many families deal with infertility?
4: Yeah. So when I started the organization 11 years ago, it was 1 in 6 individuals in the U.S. experienced infertility. Today it's 1 in 5. Globally, it's still said to be 1 in 6, but that's a lot of people. Everybody knows somebody who has gone through or is going through infertility.
3: Yeah, that is far higher than I realized, and definitely more than I anticipated, because we've all heard of people who have had to go through this. I know you, but there are now I realize it's so much more common than I realized. Again, it is the Jewish Fertility Foundation, and when I first had you come into my email and knew that we were going to be doing the show, of course, doing due diligence, I did the research and I thought to myself, why is it specifically the Jewish Fertility Foundation? Is there a difference? And I learned that there is. So if you could tell me why it is specific, your foundation specifically.
4: Yeah, we work with the Jewish community, but also our emotional support and education is open to anybody, regardless of religious background. When you're part of this crazy club, we want to support you if we can.
3: Yeah.
4: And then, you know, our doctors, we have a medical advisory council made up of many doctors, Jewish, non-Jewish, we don't really care. And there's two groups of thought. One are the real academics and one are the reproductive fertility doctors. Mm-hmm. And, for many years, they're saying that within the Jewish community, there are higher rates of infertility. We've married each other for a long time. Mm-hmm. We have a smaller gene pool, genetic factors.
3: Sure.
4: And then also, you know, as a population as a whole, we're waiting a little bit longer to get married and have babies. Mm-hmm. And that absolutely affects our reproductive age, our biology. It's not just the Jewish community that experiences this. There are others, but that's one of the reasons that we do focus exclusively on the community.
3: But that's so interesting to me to think that a specific population group would have a difference. So it was fascinating to learn that and to have that research come across my desktop.
4: We're right now actually putting out, we received some funding to put out some research to reproductive endocrinologist fellows. Mm-hmm. Because we really want to dig into the data. And you know, there's not so much research out there. I am not a medical professional, but the data is interesting for us to explore.
3: Well, and you mentioned too that globally the fertility rates are assumed to be kind of the same, 1 in 5, 1 in 6 that are having infertility issues. But again, given the fact that this group, the specific group has a lower fertility or higher infertility rates, the research is going to help as we go through these different populations. So this is just fascinating to me. Now, let's move on to infertility in general. You yourself, I know we can talk about this. This is on your website. You yourself dealt with this. What's the appropriate phrasing? Is it struggled with? How do you tell people?
4: Yeah, I mean, when I first started going through this about 17 years ago, I didn't know that I was on an infertility journey. Today, they people like to say infertility journey. I wanted a baby and I wanted a baby now and it wasn't working. And I really thought I was the only one in the world going through this. But yeah, I suffer from infertility. I am the one in five who suffers from infertility.
3: Lucky you, but it did help lead you to this situation. And by the way, before we go any further, I do want to say it is JewishFertilityFoundation.org. So if anyone wants to play along at home, they can jump online and dig in and find resources. You have locations throughout the country and based in Atlanta, but that was in 2016. So you're 10 years old now.
4: 2015 was when the concept came. And it, you know, starting any sort of new nonprofit, it takes a lot of planning and research and fundraising.
3: Yeah.
4: And, you know, it took a while, even in the early days, for our doctors to make babies, and help people get pregnant. Because just because you're putting an embryo in doesn't necessarily equal a baby. So those early days were hard.
3: Yeah. How, when you began your journey to when you conceived, what was that timeline like?
4: Yeah. So, I got married and my husband and I just thought we were going to have 1 million babies because that's what we were, you know, brought up to think. Mm-hmm. And it was interesting because we actually moved to Israel right after we got married, and it's called Making Aliyah, moving to Israel. Mm. And we were going to have our 1 million babies and it did not go as planned. When I suspected like something was wrong, I'm like a type A personality. I want to get what I want quickly. And it wasn't working. I went to the doctor and I was navigating socialized medicine because Israel's a country that offers, you know, socialized medicine, free medical. Yeah. And it's interesting because in Israel, they didn't ask me how long I've been trying. They asked me how long I've been married. And that's a very big distinction when you're thinking about your infertility journey. Mm-hmm. Because usually it's, if you're under the age of 35, like you have to be trying for a year. And so it had been well over a year of marriage for me. Mm-hmm. With no birth control. And so they quickly put me on medication, a medication called Clomid to stimulate my egg production. And month after month, nothing was working. And then we ended up going to a private doctor in Israel because we're American. We're used to writing checks. I would go to this guy's house at nighttime in his basement. It sounds totally sketchy.
3: It does sound sketch.
4: And he would do IUIs. Do you know what that is?
3: No. So it's an intrauterine is where I'm going with IU.
4: You got it.
3: Okay.
4: Inception. So basically you need sperm, you need a uterus, right? Mm-hmm. And we would together look under the microscope. This is weird. This is not how it's done. And then they would put it in me. He would put it in me and never really checked my body in the way that you would expect.
3: Yeah.
4: And this again, and we were writing a check in a country that offers free
3: healthcare. Yeah.
4: So we were American, right? So we're used to offering this. And it was as weird as it sounds today. Yes, there are private doctors in countries that offer socialized medicine, but it's weird. Yeah. And we did this month after month until we're like, this is weird. And we sought a second opinion and my tubes are actually blocked. Once we sought a second opinion, he did the proper diagnostic testing, which is very painful, by the way. And like, I have a diagnosis of infertility. I need to do IVF in order to have a chance at pregnancy.
1: Okay.
4: And I just would like waste of time.
1: IVF is in vitro fertilization. So do they then harvest your eggs and then fertilize them externally and then implant?
4: You got it.
1: Embryos.
4: Wow. Exactly.
1: Okay. Yay.
4: Good job.
1: Thank you.
4: Yeah. Normally I have to give biology lessons. Like,
1: so then when that is happening, do they, how many eggs would they pull typically?
4: So I don't remember how many eggs I had. I remember they created 23 embryos, which is a significant amount.
1: Wow.
4: And because remember, I was young. My egg production was not the issue. My husband's sperm was not the issue. Mine was, you know, a mechanical issue. So in those days, this was about 17 years ago, they didn't test the embryos in the way that they do today. So
1: for viability.
4: Likely many of them were not healthy embryos. But we did use them all. And through that process, I have two children. So sometimes, and this is not what's done today, but number one, they weren't tested. Number two, they would put like two or three in, each transfer. I mean, I think what people don't necessarily understand is that what you were talking about, the egg retrieval process, that's a major invasive process on your body. I mean, you're pumping yourself with hormones to be able to retrieve as many, to create and stimulate follicles, to retrieve as many eggs as possible. And like, you know, it's surgery, like you're going under, right?
1: Yeah.
4: And so I was really one of the lucky ones that I was able to have two children, even though it was, you know, a crazy process.
1: But two children out of 23 embryos, that is less than one in 10, obviously. So thank goodness they did do that many embryos. You would have either had to go through this whole process again or had fewer children. When they fertilized and had these embryos, did the implantation or the... What is that implantation, right? What's that process called? Were they?
4: Yeah. So the first part is really hard. It's when they're pumping you up and then they're trying to retrieve the eggs, right? There's a lot of like monitoring that goes on. They're looking at these follicles to see if they're going to produce eggs and blood work and monitoring. And then once they actually create the embryos, they're stored in a freezer. Mm-hmm. But before that, they grow them to, I think mine were day five. And so they were wanting to see if they were going to, their cells were going to split and they were going to become embryos. And, for me, it's called transferring the embryos. So you're on all this medication that is, you know, making your body believe that it's pregnant.
1: Sure.
4: So you're on estrogen, progesterone, it's really mimicking a pregnancy. Talk about emotional, talk about stressful. And for me, I think the first time they put in two embryos and which is amazing and it worked and I was pregnant and I went to, you know, they do a lot of early, you know, you're pregnant like after 2 weeks, right? Mm-hmm. So most people don't know that early. And for me, we saw there were two, embryos in there that took. And unfortunately, after just a few weeks, only one was still remaining. Mm-hmm. And so it's called diminishing twin syndrome, very common. And truthfully, at that point, I was just so happy to be pregnant with one. But we always joke that our kids ate their siblings.
1: Of course.
4: Because it's like, I didn't have a miscarriage or loss. I wasn't bleeding. It wasn't anything like that. But they basically absorbed the other cells.
1: Going back to what you said, and by the way, Ilana Frank is my guest today, CEO and founder of the Jewish Fertility Foundation. You can go to jewishfertilityfoundation.org. We are currently talking about her journey into motherhood. So you said very quickly, you know that you are or are not pregnant. You were pregnant initially with two, and then after a few weeks, it was just one. But that's the time when most people would just be learning they were pregnant anyway. They would have never known that there was a second.
4: This is very, very, very common with people who didn't have to do
1: traditional routes.
4: Exactly.
1: Yeah. So, so then that pregnancy, created a child. Was your first,
4: Yep. He's almost 15. Yep. My first boy. And then 1 year later, 1 year later, I didn't know how long it would take.
2: 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And trust us, you'll want to be a rewards member when it happens. Join for free

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8: As families head into summer travel season, there's one thing many people forget to plan for. 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Joining us now is Dr. Peter McCullough with some smart ways to be prepared before summer begins. Doctor, summer is supposed to be relaxing, but travel can come with surprises. So why is summer a time when families should think ahead medically?
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13: I mean, my husband never wanted to talk about anything, right? Like, he wanted to figure out eventually how we were going to pay for it or how we were going to, like, complete our family. For me, I was just like on this mission, and we decided together, we're not going to do this to my body again. Number one, it's really expensive in America to do fertility treatments. Mm-hmm. And we weren't going to go that route. And so we were going to adopt. And when people say, just adopt, you're having a hard time, just adopt a baby. It is really hard. There are not babies on the street corner waiting for you.
14: No, this is not like in the war. It's not war for the nanny. No.
13: It is really hard. There are many, many children in the foster care system. We eventually tried to go through the foster care system to adopt. And in Georgia, there was a 3-year wait list for a baby. My husband really wanted to adopt an older sibling unit. And I was not that special of a person. I'm glad I recognized it because it comes with a lot. And then, I mean, this is like years of just like stress and failure. And like, I remember my mom sat me down one time and was like, Ilana, like enough, like this is enough. And then eventually, because of the work that I do at Jewish Fertility Foundation, I help match up intended parents with extra embryos in the freezer that are not being used. Okay. And so it's a matchmaking service. But I wasn't thinking about me because I felt like I loved being pregnant. I didn't need to be pregnant again. But eventually that's the route that I took in order to have my last child, my 7-year-old today. We received donated embryos.
14: So you've done this multiple different ways. You did touch on, and it's one of my talking points that I wanted to make sure we get to, the cost. Because prohibitive for so many people. It's something that the Jewish Fertility Foundation does offer resources for, which I was very interested in. But what's kind of the average that you guys see?
13: Yeah. So the average cost in America, and remember that insurance doesn't necessarily mandate certain states to cover any of this.
14: There are several states. 31 do not have any mandated.
13: Correct.
14: 31 right. out of 50 people.
13: Yeah. And then the ones that do have, you think of like Massachusetts, California just passed an amazing laws, but there's so many exclusions to actually carve out helping as many people as we think. So like in California, I was just there speaking, about 20%. Really are not even, 20 to 40% are not even touched by these laws. If you're working for a company that has 100 or fewer employees, if you're a federal employee for the first 2 years of the law, you're not able to get any sort of coverage. If you work for a religious organization, I mean, there's so many carve outs for the ones that it's helping. It's amazing. And also there's like limitations, like some people need more than 3 egg retrievals in order to make a baby. And like there's caps. So they're not getting exactly what they need, but it is an amazing, amazing start. And we definitely advocate for that type of insurance, state mandated insurance. So in terms of cost, we're looking at like approximately $20,000 for an IVF cycle, plus an additional 3 to 6 for medication. And this is not including testing any sort of embryos. So that's just like the start, and that doesn't guarantee a child. People often have to do multiple rounds.
14: Yeah. So what is an IVF session? What does that mean?
13: So that's we try to make as many eggs as possible, right? Every month you're set to get rid of a certain bunch of eggs. People often think it's one egg. That's not really true. We're stimulating the growth of many follicles, which produce eggs. Mm-hmm. So we're removing those eggs, fertilizing them with sperm. Mm-hmm. And that's the creation of embryos. If you are able to make a lot of embryos like I did and keep them in the freezer, the transfer of those embryos are less expensive. So you don't have to go through the whole process.
14: Okay.
13: All over again. So it's a lot less expensive to do a transfer.
14: So that would be like one round of IVF.
13: Yeah.
14: Okay.
13: And then let's say that you need, biologically, you can't use your own eggs. We're talking about purchasing eggs, which could be $20,000 to $40,000. In the Jewish community, the eggs are a lot more expensive if you specifically want somebody from a Jewish donor. Mm-hmm. Sperm, there's a lot of it. It's not that expensive, but it's still a cost.
14: Yeah.
13: Embryo donation, what I did, you can't purchase an embryo.
14: Okay.
13: It's kind of like a kidney. Whereas you can purchase sperm separately and egg separately, but the process of doing the transfer of an embryo from one clinic to another, there's fees that are associated with that. For me, it cost about $10,000 all in, which was a lot less expensive than a round of IVF mm-hmm. or adoption. Adoption, we're talking like, gosh, $40,000 to $60,000, and it's not like it used to be when you could just adopt from China easily, right? Like,
14: right.
13: It was still expensive, but like those resources are not available today. And then you start talking about, well, what if you can't use your own uterus and you need somebody else's uterus? Talk about, do you have a guess of how much a gestational carrier would cost?
14: I'll say 150.
13: Exactly. So it's about 100,000 to 200,000. Yeah. And again, it's not guaranteeing a live birth, right? That's the process. Right. And hopefully, but like you still have to pay for certain elements even without the live birth. So it's ridiculous. This is cash pay, right? Because if your insurance is not covering this, it's not like, I always think about, somebody said this to me like last week, of like, if you have a cancer diagnosis mm-hmm. and you walk into your doctor and your doctor says you need chemo, they're not going to be like, oh, sorry, you've only done two rounds. You've done two rounds already. Like, you're done.
14: Yeah.
13: No, this is, it's almost like a luxury item in terms of IVF, mm-hmm. but it's how I grow my family. It's not a choice. Right. It's the cost is associated with like buying a Porsche, right? But it's not my choice.
14: Right, because you had a medical disability. There was no path for your eggs, and that was still not covered. That's correct. Really fascinating. So families can go 20 to 40,000 per round of IVF. If they're using embryos, there could be different costs associated with that. But usually they would start with one and then move into, I'm guessing this is usual.
13: Oftentimes, insurance companies who are covering would like expect you to do six rounds of IUI.
14: Okay.
13: It's a lot less expensive, but you know, the doctors sometimes are like, it's such a waste of money. It's not going to work for you, but it's like the protocol
14: to do that. Right.
13: And then you're already racking up costs and then you go to IVF. I'm working with a couple right now who like, just did a whole, they took out a mega loan. I think they took out $60,000 to do their IVF cycle and it didn't yield a baby. And like, they can't go to the next cycle until they finish paying off their loans.
14: Mm-hmm.
13: And it's like, people often think like put an embryo in equals a baby. And it unfortunately just does not.
14: No, this could be years and years and might never result in a child.
13: Our hope is that it does, but yeah, we've got to also accept and work with clients who
14: don't have the happy outcome.
13: Yeah.
14: All right. We have 2 minutes left, which is
13: shocking
14: to me because I've been so engrossed. I didn't even realize what time it was, but tell me, the Jewish Fertility Foundation, and by the way, my guest is Ilana Frank, and she's the CEO and founder of the Jewish Fertility Foundation. You can go to jewishfertilityfoundation.org. When people go to your website, when they're looking, what are they finding when they get there?
13: Yeah, sure. So we're an organization that helps all different types of intended parents on their path to parenthood. And we help in three major ways: through financial assistance, emotional support, and education. Today, we're about to open up our 11th community in Houston, Texas. And we are poised to offer $1 million this year in financial assistance, which is wrapped with 20% discounts off of the full cost of treatment with our 55 partner fertility clinics. This is for the Jewish community. We work a lot with intended or interfaith couples. But our emotional support and our education is open to anybody, anywhere, regardless of religious background. If you're not in one of our 11 hubs to receive in-person support, you can go on our website and find free national support. 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And then we do all sorts of educational trainings around, you know, different paths to parenthood. We work a lot with your loved ones, your parents, your family, your friends on what to say and what not to say and how to support you on this crazy ride.
14: Yes. Even without the hormones, sometimes people are insensitive without realizing it. And so having the proper vocabulary is always helpful. Again, as you mentioned, all of that support, and the peer support and the education is open to anyone. But anyone who is of, the Jewish religion, has the ability to get additional resources through the Jewish Fertility Foundation. And again, it is jewishfertilityfoundation.org. My guest today is Ilana Frank, and she's the CEO and founder. Thank you so much for sharing your story and for turning this story into what has benefited so many others.
13: Thanks for having me.
14: Of course. Hannah Stanley here. It's Beyond Sports, and I will talk to you next week.

0: 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Then later, ESPN Milwaukee production and imaging producer Will Summers joins us for our Big 8 questions about culture, creativity, and what it's really like to work here with GKB. That's all next on Hired, the GKB Recruitment Show. I think one thing people notice really quickly at Good Karma Brands is the emphasis on training, continued learning, and development, not just professionally, but personally too. Joining us now to talk about that program, if you will, is GKB training manager Taylor Flitch. Taylor, thank you so much for jumping on. First things first, before we get into the training program and all the different things that GKB does to help our teammates grow, walk me through your career path. How did you get to where you are at this point of your career?
1: Well, thanks so much for having me, Brian. GKB is definitely kind of like a very unique place for me. I actually started off as in education as a middle school teacher, if you believe it or not. I definitely have always been interested in the way that people learn and helping people acquire new knowledge and feel comfortable in what they're trying to accomplish. And so from that education world, I came to GKB kind of looking for a new start. Like I said, was always interested in helping people learn. And so I knew I wanted to be in some form of training. And that's really what brought me here to GKB was the opening on the training team. I was really drawn to the culture here. Like you mentioned, it's a really supportive and welcoming culture. We really are a team here at GKB, and you can definitely feel that as soon as you get started. Like I said, I joined the training team right away. I started as a training coordinator and eventually worked my way up now to training manager. So the whole time I've been here at GKB, I have been with the training team. And like you said, you can really feel that emphasis on making sure that everyone feels ready to go and successful for their careers, whether they're a new teammate or a current teammate as well.
0: So I think every place that you could possibly work, Taylor, probably has some semblance of a training program, right? We're no different, all right? Like when a teammate starts, they're going to meet with certain people. They're going to learn our verbiage. They're going to learn the lay of the land. But I really think you and our training team go above and beyond, not just with that portion of it, but continued learning over the course of any individual teammate's career. Why do you think we invest so heavily in training and continued learning? And tangibly, I'll give folks listening an example. I'm 12 years deep into my career, and we have stuff happening on a biweekly or monthly basis for teammates that have been here that long to help teammates grow. Why do you think we invest so heavily in our training program?
1: I think that's a great question. And again, it really just stems so much from our culture. We want to make sure that teammates have the chance to do what they do best every day. And part of that, again, is making sure that you have the opportunity to keep learning and growing. No one wants to be stagnant in their career. No one wants to feel like they're just coming in, clocking in, doing the same thing every day. Like humans like variety, right? We like to learn, we like to grow, we like to change. Change can be scary sometimes, but it can also be very exciting. And so we like to really lean into that and give people opportunities to expand their career and move through their career path based on what they're interested in. And like I said, one of those ways that you can explore what you're interested in is through different training opportunities.
0: Taylor Flitch, our guest here on Hired, the GKB Recruitment Show. She is our training manager for Good Karma Brands nationwide. Taylor, one of the great internal training programs that I was fortunate to be a part of, and I know we just did another one recently for another group of teammates, is something we call front office fundamentals. It's essentially a 2-day long crash course of the why behind everything we do from a management perspective. From your perspective, what was the genesis behind front office fundamentals? And is there anything you'd like to add in terms of my description of it that I might have missed?
1: I think that was a great description of it. It definitely is like a crash course in more management and leadership. The reason why we wanted to do front office fundamentals, which again is really more of that like leadership seminar where we bring teammates from all over the company, all over the country to come together and learn about our leadership culture and some of our philosophies behind leadership. Is because we do focus a lot on like the nuts and bolts of management, like how to be a good manager, how to structure a good one-on-one meeting, how to make sure that you're helping teammates set goals. But again, we also wanted to give teammates the tools to truly be a good leader and focus in on those leadership philosophies. Because of course we can manage people, but what does it mean to really lead them, to help them grow, to help them succeed in their career? We all are going to be more successful when we have good managers who really know how to lead and not just manage. And so that's why we put together front office fundamentals.
0: Yeah, and Taylor, it's kind of chopped up into different seminars with different great leaders all over our company. Is there one of those to give listeners and fans a taste of kind of what we're talking about? One of those sessions that recently resonated with you and kind of give us a 90-second blurb of what that was and what made it so special?
1: Yeah, sure. I can kind of think of a couple to highlight. One of the main ones that I think sticks out to me that really captures the essence of the seminar or the workshop, rather, is learning from leaders. And so learning from leaders is with Sam Pines, one of our senior VPs here at GKB. He really brings in lessons from different great leaders all across different industries, different walks of life, and how they are able to lead a team successfully, lead a team that is happy to be part of that team. And so again, learning from leaders is really taking and drawing from different lessons from different roles, different leaders from different industries. Another one that I definitely think is really cool is, our From Doer to Leader session. It really focuses in heavily on how to shift from being a doer to going to leading, because oftentimes our leaders, our managers are really good at doing things, but we want to make sure that they also have that leadership mentality, and know how to, again, lead a team and not just, you know, cross off tasks on a list.
0: Yeah, for sure. And Taylor, I have two teammates that I manage that just went through front office fundamentals for the first time. And, you know, in meeting with them after, one of my favorite things, and it's probably the thing I'm most passionate about in my career, is seeing people around me grow, whether that's my close friends, people I manage, whatever the case might be. That's what fires me up and brings me back to work every day. And to see their eyes light up and things click after the session was particularly meaningful. Have you gotten those moments after these sessions, and we've done a handful of them now, where you feel pride in knowing that somebody got it, or a light bulb went off and you've seen it implemented moving forward? It's kind of a vague question, but I got to believe that that's what makes it worthwhile for you and you and your career, probably like it did when you were teaching.
1: Yes, absolutely. I love seeing people, like I said, gain the tools that they need to be more successful and really helping them. Like you said, that aha moment when they're like, you know, maybe dealing with a certain conflict or some kind of issue that they've been really trying to work through for the last couple months, and being able to connect with these different leaders and with their peers as well to kind of talk through some of these situations and get advice from people that maybe they don't talk to on a regular basis. I love that part of front office fundamentals is just the opportunity to connect with different people across the company, different teammates that, again, you might not have the opportunity to talk to on a day-to-day basis. And like you said, really have those light bulb moments where it's like, oh my gosh, I never even thought of it from that perspective. That's a really great idea. I'm definitely going to try that out. Or being able to be that mentor to someone else, being like, oh, I actually have been in that position before. I've experienced something similar myself, and I think you should try XYZ, right? So just that opportunity, and like you said, seeing people come together, I get to kind of just be a fly on the wall and see some of those moments happen. So that's really exciting.
0: Taylor, being that fly on the wall in some of those sessions, what do you think is the biggest thing you've learned in putting these together or observing these sessions? What stands out to you personally that you can take back and implement in your career?
1: I think what stands out the most to me is connection, and really making mm-hmm. sure that you have good relationships with the people that you work with. And by good relationships, I don't necessarily mean like everyone has to be your best friend. Of course, there are going to be some people that you hang out with outside of work and you would consider a friend, but relationships, like people that you can lean on, people that you can reach out to when you need help. I feel like it's so easy for people to kind of silo themselves, especially when, you know, you have a different role than maybe other people that you're working with. I know that like our training team is relatively small, and so it can be easy for me to kind of be in my bubble. But I've learned a lot that it's important to make sure that you are getting out of your bubble and that you're really staying connected to the company as a whole. And I think, again, front office fundamentals is a great way to do that and make those connections. It's hard to do things on your own. We're not meant. Human beings are not meant to do things alone, right? We're very much a social creature. And so it's important to make sure that you're using your resources, you're building your connections, acknowledging the fact that you don't know everything yourself, and leaning on those lessons that you can learn from other people and really just using your resources.
0: All right, a couple of more for you, Taylor. And Taylor Flitch is our guest here on Hired, the GKB Recruitment Show. She is our GKB training manager company-wide. What excites you the most about the future of the training and development program, Taylor? What are you working on now and hoping to implement in the next 6 to 12 months?
1: Well, I know we've been talking a lot about management training. We've been working on really amping up our management and leadership specifically, leadership aspects of management. I find that very interesting. I find it very compelling. There's a lot of statistics out there about how a lot of people leave their roles because they are unhappy with their manager. It's something I wish I could quote. It might have been Gallup, but don't quote me. Maybe we have to take this out of the segment. it was something like 60% of people leave their role because they are unhappy with their manager. And so I think that it's so important that we develop good managers, good leaders, for everyone, right? For the teammates who are being managed and also for the managers themselves, right? If you're a manager, you want to feel like you know what you're talking about. You want to feel like you have all the tools in your back pocket to be able to help lead people. So we want to give people those tools. And we also want to make sure that you have a good manager as a teammate, right? If you work here, we want you to have a leader to look up to, a leader to go to when you need help. And so we are really making sure that our managers feel confident and have all of the tools they need to be good leaders. So that's definitely something that we are working on currently, something that excites me, and something that I'm looking forward to continue to work on.
0: All right, last thing for you, Taylor. If somebody was considering applying for a job with GKB, it's kind of the point of the whole show, mm-hmm. right? It's to entice people to join us and be a part of our great team. What would you want to tell somebody about the company's commitment to helping teammates grow?
1: I would say that I've said it once already, that GKB is a place where we want you to be able to do what you do best every day. And I really do mean that. We do want people to be doing what they enjoy and what they're good at. And so we really help people find what they're good at and what they enjoy. And then we set them on a path to be able to do that every day. And so we really lean heavily into training, not only to teach you, but also to learn about you and to learn about what you know, to learn about your skills, to learn about your strengths, and then be able to set you up for success. And so I would say that this is really a place where you're going to have a lot of personalization when it comes to your training, whether it be as a new teammate or as a current, like, ongoing development, like for current teammates as well. And so again, it's really a place where you're going to get a lot of that, personalization, and that close one-on-one attention that you need to be successful in your role.
0: Super well said. Taylor, thank you so much for jumping on. We appreciate it. Thank you for your own guidance and leadership with our team. It's awesome to see you continue to grow. And thanks for jumping on Hire, the GKB recruitment show.
1: Thank you so much, Brian.
0: Coming up next, we put ESPN Milwaukee production and imaging producer Will Summers through our Big 8 questions about culture, career growth, and what makes GKB different. That's next on Hire, the GKB recruitment show. Welcome back into Hire, the GKB recruitment show. Time now for our Big 8 questions about what it means to be an awesome teammate with Good Karma Brands. And joining us today, he's ESPN Milwaukee's production and imaging producer and one of my favorite teammates, Will Summers. Will, first things first, before we get into this Big 8, walk me through your first, 18 to 24 months of Good Karma Brands, because it's a really unique trajectory that I think is insightful for people that listen to this show that are trying to break into what we do.
2: Yeah, it's been very, rapid. And I think, so I'll just get into it. So I started as an intern in the fall of 2024. So just about over a year and a half ago, which is crazy. And then from there, once I finished up my internship, I went to being a part-time teammate in December. And then once I graduated from college in the spring of 2025, I became a full-time teammate and have been for about almost a year now, which is kind of crazy to think about. But yeah, kind of like the model, I guess. I don't want to make myself too good of an example, but when you come in as an intern, like that's what your goal is, obviously, is to become a part of the team. And I was lucky enough and fortunate enough to have things fall my way and ended up in a really good spot.
0: I would change one thing that you said. Now, I don't know that you were lucky to have things fall your way. I think you worked incredibly hard to earn opportunities and make things fall your way and did all the right things in terms of asking on and saying yes to every opportunity to earn a full-time opportunity, which is, of course, being our production and imaging producer for ESPN Milwaukee. In layman's terms, what do you actually do day-to-day at Good Karma Brands?
2: Yeah, so the way I like to describe it is anything that you hear that isn't somebody talking into a microphone live on the air is me. So anything that's pre-recorded, commercials, creative imaging for the show, opens, liners, pretty much all the radio elements to a show is stuff that I'm creating. I'm constantly working with our marketing consultants on working with partners to develop commercials for, you know, how the partner wants them to sound. I'm working on promotions, you know, what do we got coming up next? Breaking news liners. So that's pretty much what I tell people is anything you hear that's not live programming is pretty much has my touch on it. Barring that someone else, the other production imaging director, Frank Monroe, shout out him. He's amazing that he's done too. So yeah, that's pretty much how I would describe my day to day here.
0: Yeah, it's been cool to see you take the creative bandwidth and freedom and really take ownership of, as you perfectly phrased it, like everything that's not coming out of a host's mouth on ESPN Milwaukee. It's a big job, but an important one. Question two of the Big 8 with Will Summers here on Hire, the GKB recruitment show. Once again, he's our ESPN Milwaukee production and imaging producer. Will, when did you first realize GKB was a little bit different from some other companies?
2: Honestly, right away. I remember it was an all team meeting in, you know, our cafe area. I was an intern, kind of just sat in the back, tried not to make, you know, any eye contact with anybody or draw attention to myself. But it was just like the camaraderie between people, just getting to see them, like even before the meeting started, just walking around and how people interacted with each other. It's such an upbeat, fun, and, you know, fast work environment. And I think that's really what stood out to me, where it was like, this isn't going to be, you know, you know, it was just a meeting, but I was like, it's not going to be a meeting where you sit in a conference room, everyone's super serious. It was fun. It was playful. It was lively. And in that moment, that's when I kind of realized, you know, this place has a different culture and a different environment than anything I had ever been around before.
0: Yeah, and Will, I think at the heart of that environment in a lot of ways are our core values. They are work hard, be honest, over-deliver, follow through, teamwork, and listen. Which one of those do you feel like resonates the most with you at this point in your young career?
2: I think it's the over-deliver one, because I think there are ways where we as content teammates can get away with just doing the bare minimum. But in my short time here in this industry, I've seen that the people that consistently over-deliver, and especially within Good Karma Brands, you see it a lot, like from my teammates, whether it's, you know, other producers, hosts, marketing consultants. Watching them over-deliver not only makes you want to over-deliver, but it also shows you the effect that it has on, you know, we talk about it all the time, fans, partners, and teammates. You know, it has a great effect on their livelihood. You know, for the fans, you're enhancing their experience as a listener. If you're a host and you're over-delivering, doing your work that you put into the show, you know, if you're a marketing consultant and you're over-delivering for partners, you know, that really enhances their lives. And then as producers, you know, if we're over-delivering as teammates, we're helping our other teammates by making their lives easier as them, because we're doing our job and then some. So I'd say the over-deliver core value is the one that resonates the most with me.
0: Yeah, I love that. And I think externally, Will, a lot of people view over delivery as, oh, I got to work 80 hours a week, or I got to give 200% effort. And a lot of times it's the little things that make you stick out.
2: It's the smallest thing.
0: Totally. But they're impactful, right? And I think like a recent tangible example, you know, that you did was a couple of weeks ago, Shams Charania of ESPN reported that the Bucks were kind of open for business on trade offers for Giannis Antetokounmpo. And you had liners basically like promoting our coverage of that story in the bag for months, if not years, on that story, right? Not that we had inside information,
2: right.
0: But you were just over-prepared. And that level of preparedness allowed us to sound as current as humanly possible and air those things immediately after the news broke. So I think it's those little things that go a super long way when it comes to over delivery. Would you agree?
2: Yeah. And I think, like, going back to that example, I just always thought it was cool, you know, like, you know, listening to someone else on the radio when they do that, it's like, wow, they, you know, must have been super prepared. This station must be super organized. I, you know, and it gives a better impression of the station itself. And as in my role, that's what I kind of want to do. So, but yeah, I mean, stuff like that is the type of thing that helps, you know, all aspects of our business. And that's why I think it's very important.
0: Halfway home through the Big 8 questions with Will Summers here on Hired, the GKB recruitment show. Kind of an open-ended one here, Will. What kind of teammate do you think really thrives with GKB?
2: I think the type of teammate that really thrives is kind of like a go-getter, you know? It's someone that says yes to everything, not only just career-wise, but helping other people out. I think that's really what makes you well-liked, you know? Like, if, for example, like if a content teammate here said yes to do something with marketing, one event, like, I think that stood out to a lot of people was the Tory Lowe community cleanup that we did a couple weeks back, where, you know, a bunch of people that did not have to go to it went anyway. You were there. I was there. A bunch of our other teammates were there. And it's stuff like that that really stands out, I think, to all the other people that work here, are just the willingness and the commitment to the brand and the company itself.
0: Yeah, for sure. And for those who don't know, the Tory Lowe Community Cleanup, an awesome event that we do with our team in Milwaukee, Wisconsin, through our all black talk radio station, 101.7 The Truth, with one of our teammates, Tory Lowe, where we go out and basically pick up garbage in underprivileged and underserved areas of our community here in Milwaukee, and a great opportunity to give back. And, you know, those opportunities exist all across the company in a lot of different markets, which is really, really cool. Will, this is my favorite question of the Big 8 coming up next year, because it gives you an opportunity to shout out somebody else who has really helped shape your career with GKB.
2: Ooh, that's a good one. I'm going to give a shout out to Greg Hill, who molded me kind of as an intern, I would say. He was kind of like, it's crazy because I think he's one of the best producers in our building, if not the best. So for him to be like one of the first people that I talked to as an intern and trying to get to know things, I was extremely grateful for, because I feel like I learned how to do a lot of things that You know, not a lot of people get to learn right away. And I think he is like the epitome of over delivering too. Like, he's a perfectionist in the best way possible as a radio producer. He goes above and beyond, makes sure that everything's up to date, makes sure that everything's in order for his host. So I'd like to give a shout out to him just for showing me the ropes as a young producer at the time. And, you know, just kind of showing me like how to be successful in the business. I think that was a great example for me right away.
0: One of the hardest working dudes, yes, in Good Karma Brands too, right? That's a guy that shows up early in the morning to produce Wisconsin's morning news on WTMJ far before the sun comes up. And I still see kicking around close to the end of the business day. Yep. So one of the hardest working guys and teammates that we have. Question seven, Will, what's a moment that you are really, really proud of in your time with GKB?
2: That's a good one. I would say, specifically was the Micah Parsons trade. I think that one's really funny because I had been prepping for that for a while. You know, I had got like all my imaging and my stuff and everything ready to go just in case, there was a chance that Micah Parsons was traded from the Dallas Cowboys to the Green Bay Packers, which I didn't even think was possible. And after prepping all this stuff and, you know, being ready for it, I think I had the next day off, so I went home. And, like, as I left the office was when the trade happened. But I was proud of it because I put everything into place so that it could be, you know, a seamless transition even without me there. And I think that we killed it not only as content teammates. I believe, like, a bunch of us went extra long that day to do extra programming, yeah, to cover the event. And, you know, it was just a massive win, I think, for our team, just viewership-wise. And then, like, personally, just, like, being ready for that, even though I wasn't here, I think it was, like, kind of showed me, like, oh, I was really well-prepared because I wasn't even here, and I could still hear stuff, you know, on the station as I was driving home. So, yeah, I was really proud of that moment.
0: Yeah, I think those team-wide success moments are really cool, Will. And, like, that one in particular, like you said, none of us expected that, right? No. Like, I think the rumors started to circulate about 48 hours before it happened. And even in the building, we all laughed them off. We're like, there is no way.
2: They sounded so outrageous.
0: It was so stupid, right? Like, there's no way they're going to trade for Micah Parsons, but we still... and you still went through the process like, all right, we're going to be prepared, even if this work never sees the light of day. Mm-hmm. And I'm sure there's a folder on your computer, of just a graveyard of things that never happened in sports, that we should probably reveal at some point.
2: It'd be funny.
0: We could probably do an hour long special on some of that stuff. But you were prepared and the team jumped into action and delivered in one of the biggest moments of the sports calendar in 2025. All right, last one for you, Will. If somebody is considering applying for a job, an internship, anything with GKB right now, what would you tell them?
2: I would tell them the most important thing is to have something to show for yourself. You know, like, I feel like a lot of people, especially in content, kind of apply and it's kind of like, okay, well, what do you, like, what examples of work or something do you have? And they don't really have anything. It's like, with all the technology we have today, you can go out and create literally anything on your own. And it does not have to be popular whatsoever. But I think, like, just showing that you have that initiative to go create stuff, whether you're in school and you're trying to be an intern, that you joined, you know, the broadcast, the radio station at your school, the TV station, the newspaper. I feel like that, like, go-getter attitude is really what they're looking for here at Good Karma Brands. So just kind of having something to show for yourself that you went out upon, you took it upon yourself to go do something and refine your craft, I think is ultra important and a great example of why people here succeed and why we bring more people like that in.
0: Dude, it's such good advice. And it's timeless advice. I remember when I applied for my first internship with GKB, it was with ESPN Milwaukee in the summer, like 2012. So this is close to 15 years ago now. And our content director at the time asked if I had any work examples of things that I had done on the air. And all I had done at that point was host a student radio show at Marquette University at 10 p.m. on Friday nights. My mom, Will, was not listening to that show, but I had work examples and I was able to pull out a flash drive in the moment and, you know, give that person some things to listen to. Now, it wasn't good content, but like you said, it was showing I was taking the initiative and really wanted to be a part of what we were building here. And like you said, it's never been easier to create content. I mean, I at that point kind of needed a microphone and a radio board to create. Mm-hmm. Today, everybody's carrying the radio in their pocket. So it's never been easier to create and have work examples to show. Will, great stuff, man. I appreciate you jumping on. This has been awesome. I'm so happy to see your success and look forward to continue to seeing you grow with GKB. Thanks, man.
2: Thank you for having me. Loved it.
0: We will wrap it up on the other side. 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
7: 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Going around Matheson. A chance shot. He scores! Logan Stankoven!
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3: 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Coming up, we will preview that Spurs-Thunder Game 7. Also a loaded Friday night around Major League Baseball. A lot of walk-offs to get to. But we will begin this edition of SportsCenter All Night on the ice Eastern Conference Final in Carolina. Hurricanes hosting the Montreal Canadiens. Hurricanes just a win away from advancing to the Stanley Cup Final for the first time since 2006. They lead the series 3-1. In fact, Carolina dominated Game 4 with a resounding 4-0 win. Would Montreal strike back? We go to the highlights. We go to the first period where the Hurricanes picked up right where they left off.
7: There's the Stankoven line going to work. Hall with it. Going around Matheson. A chance shot. He scores! Logan Stankoven continues to just find the back of the net. Number 22. His ninth of the postseason. 2-0 Carolina. Here in the first.
3: They call a 99.9 the fan. Just like Game 4, this one wasn't close.
7: Nealers side of the net. Jarvis a backhand. Gets it through. They score! Your power play goal, and the Carolina Hurricanes have a 5-0 lead in Game 5. Oh, you can feel it now here in Raleigh. They finally cleared the hurdle, this group of Carolina Hurricanes. The top team in the Eastern Conference are going to the Stanley Cup Final as they beat the Montreal Canadiens 6-1. They win the series 4-1, answering all of the questions and closing the book on all of the doubters. Get ready, folks. Lord Stanley is going to be paying a visit to Carolina one more time.
3: So we have our Stanley Cup final matchup. It will be the Hurricanes and the Vegas Golden Knights. And how about Hurricanes goalie Frederik Andersen, who has allowed just 20 goals in 13 playoff games? He spoke to TNT after the win.
11: Well, Freddie, congratulations. For the first time in your career, you're going to a Stanley Cup final. Does it feel real?
12: Surreal, but yeah, it's been a difficult couple days, but the way we showed up today, last couple days for the team and for each other, it's been incredible. Can't talk enough good things about this team and the way they supported me, and yeah, it's been awesome.
11: Understandably emotional tonight, considering what's happened over the last 48 hours. What Jordan Staal told us this morning, that they really wanted to win this for you. How much have they been there for you over the last couple of days?
12: I mean, we're a family. Can't really say much more. It's so special to be able to show up for him and make him proud, go on battle, and then the whole team supporting me as well. Just can't speak enough of the highlight things about this team. It's been so special to be part of.
11: You're one of Flo's first ever since he became family to you. If he was here, what do you think he would say to you right now?
12: Just go get it. I think he's the ultimate competitor, but he's got the biggest heart, so he wants it so much for me and for this team.
13: Again, the Hurricanes in the Stanley Cup Final, the first time since 2006. They will battle the Vegas Golden Knights. Game one of that matchup coming your way on Tuesday. 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
13: Well, there it is. Highlights courtesy of ESPN Radio. Now the New York Knicks, they're one game away from knowing their Wednesday night opponent for game one of the NBA Finals. This pivotal game seven tonight. Let's break it down. ESPN Radio's Freddie Coleman, one half of Freddie and Harry, says this is the biggest game of SGA's career.
20: Your SGA, two-time MVP, NBA champion, Finals MVP in your NBA career. This is the biggest game of your NBA career, and here's why. Of course, you want to maintain and let everybody know I'm still the biggest, baddest boy in this jungle, and we're still the biggest, baddest team in this NBA jungle. But that team has had you in their sights for all year long. If you're SGA, and HD, I love what you said earlier on this program. You said, we still want to be the big brother. We're not about to have the little brother come into our house and think they can take over. If SGA does not play well, and Oklahoma City loses game seven, the little brother will become the big brother no matter what they do in the NBA Finals.
13: Now on the television side, on Get Up, ESPN NBA analyst Jay Williams says Shea has some high stakes in this one.
21: I feel like it's a legacy moment for SGA in the game seven tomorrow night, mostly because he's been getting strapped up in this series. He's shooting 36% from the mid-range. He's shooting 26% from the three-point line. This guy that averaged shot over 50% during the regular season and close to 40% from the three-point line during the regular season. And we keep having these discussions about where he fits in amongst the pantheon of the greats, players that have been back-to-back MVPs, back-to-back world champions. And we start comparing him to the likes of Michael Jordan and Kobe. One of the things you're seeing with the way this game is going to be officiated, Greeny,
22: yep,
21: if they call fouls on SGA, if you blow on him and he has 17 free throw attempts, OKC wins the game. But if they call it last night straight up, chances are Spurs are going to win the games because he had three free throw attempts.
13: Sticking with Get Up, ESPN senior NBA writer Vince Goodwill says this is what Shea Gilgeous-Alexander has to prove in this game.
22: I don't worry about efficiency in a game seven. Game sevens are rock fights. Like, very rarely do you get the Charles Barkley 40-20 game that he gave Phoenix in 1993. He has to drag this team. That team last night, I don't know about you guys, I don't know about Wendy, that team didn't look like they wanted to be there. Like, you can say cool, calm, and collected. They looked lethargic last night. And they're not being pushed to a point by a team that was built to beat them. And then when that case happens, your best player has to live up to his MVP billing. You don't have to be efficient, but you've got to drag out a, even if it's an 8 of 24 Kobe Bryant-like performance from the finals, mm-hmm, where everybody's tired, but you win the game. Shea Gilgeous-Alexander has to win the game Saturday night.
13: Now on the Pat McAfee show, ESPN NBA analyst Quentin Richardson says the Spurs did what we expected them to do.
23: I mean, the Spurs are what I expected them to be. They forced it to game seven. I mean, this is what I thought this series would be, a six or seven game series. So, you know, we as fans get to enjoy a game seven, but, the kind of like the tone of this series, the way it's gone, it feels like to me it started to, you know, obviously the first four games were what they were, or the first three, then it was home away, home away, home away, just winning. So right now I feel like that's kind of where it's at. You know, OKC kind of tuned them up the last game at home, then Spurs come back and do the same thing, and they did that the last game at home. So for me, I feel like this game seven, everything kind of goes out the window, but you still kind of have the numbers of the history in the back that the game seven home team normally wins. And then you look at the tone of this series, the home team has won. So, I mean, you would kind of expect, you know, SGA to bounce back from a rough game and OKC to recover and kind of defend their home court. This is what they play the regular season and go out and get the best record in the league for us.
13: Now, ESPN Radio host David Dennis Jr. expects Victor Wembanyama to show up for game seven.
0: There's a dude who has a track record of showing up in these big games. There's a guy who had, you know, showed up in game six with like this hating in his heart that he still has. Like, this guy does not want Chet Holmgren to walk off that court with the win. I just think based on the track record of what we've seen from this dude in these type of games, plus the amount of rest that he's had, which is more than he's had, I think we're going to get an aggressive. Like, I would be shocked.
1: Buster Olney here for La Quinta by Wyndham. Summer means travel. And for a lot of people, that includes their four-legged MVP. Mine is a yellow lad named Quinny.

0: it's not Indians all the time. Right. Emmett, you've got to acknowledge that it is a historically great Game 7. That
1: I mean, another game we watched together, sitting to each other.
0: In the same year, we sat next to each other for Game 7 of the NBA and Game 7 of the baseball. We are blessed. 888-SAY-ESPN, our number on Hammer and Emmett.
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19: The Western Conference Finals shifts back to OKC. I'm Chris Smith. The Thunder host the Spurs in a crucial Game 7. And ESPN's Tim McMahon says the keys for the

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7: I'm Chad Ryder. It's winner take all. Game 7 of the NBA's West Finals tonight at Oklahoma City. The reigning champs, the Thunder, battling the Spurs. Oklahoma City guard Alex Caruso on his team's experience.
8: Maybe just being here before, you have, like, you know, comfortability, but at the same time, you don't want to be comfortable in Game 7. 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
7: And Thunder star Jalen Williams is out for Game 7 with that lingering hamstring injury. 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Winner meeting up with the Knicks in the NBA Finals on Wednesday. 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In tennis, four-time Grand Slam champ Naomi Osaka has advanced to the fourth round of the French Open to face top-seeded Aryna Sabalenka. Baseball, White Sox first baseman Muna Takamura-Kami placed on the 10-day injury list with a strained hamstring. Slugger tied with Houston's Jordan Alvarez for the second-most homers in the majors, 20, two behind the Phillies' Kyle Schwarber. Baseball today on ESPN Radio, Twins versus the Pirates. Coverage starts at 3:30 Eastern. Minnesota looking to snap a three-game slide. Golf, round three of the Charles Schwab. Michael Brennan, the leader at 10 under.
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2: Joe's gonna come out smoking, and I ain't gonna be joking. I'll be pecking and a poking. Pouring water on his smoking. Then this might shock and amaze you, but I will destroy Joe Frazier.
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4: I'm Sean Ryder with breaking NFL news. The Vikings have hired Nolan Teasley as their new general manager. He has spent the past 13 seasons in the Seahawks organization, including the last three as Seattle's assistant GM. In the NBA, it's a decisive Game 7 of the West Finals tonight. The Thunder are looking to head back to the finals if they can knock off the Spurs, and it's on ESPN Radio and the ESPN app with coverage starting at 7:30 Eastern. The winner, of course, will take on the Knicks in the NBA Finals. New York head coach Mike Brown and how they work so well together.
5: It starts with Jalen, and it trickles down. Everybody else understands that, you know, if you sacrifice, it's going to help bring the group together. If you believe in your teammate, it's going to help bring the group together. If you go out and you compete, it's going to help bring the group together, you know, and all those things are happening while everybody's keeping it real with each other.
4: The Knicks have won 11 straight games this postseason. Game one of the NBA Finals is on Wednesday night, and every game of the NBA Finals is on ESPN Radio and the app. The soccer, the Champions League final, they're in extra time in Budapest. Paris Saint-Germain and Arsenal tied at one. One game of the WNBA right now, it's late in the third quarter in Toronto, where the Toronto Temple lead the Seattle Storm 57-53. White Sox slugger Munetaka Murakami will be sidelined 4 to 6 weeks with a strained hamstring. He's tied for second in the majors with 20 home runs. In tennis, four-time Grand Slam champ Naomi Osaka advances to the fourth round of the French Open.
6: Hey, it's Evan Cohen. 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
4: Back some more near the wall, jumps, and he made the catch. Swinging a ball, ripped to

0: second no-throw on O'Neill Cruz. I'm glad you gave credit to the bat boy, because he's either a very good golfer who puts a lot of shots onto the green and has to fix his divots, or he's an experienced caddy, because he came out and with his foot tamped down the spot where the bat had dug into the dirt, or into the grass, I should say. Klein set, and his 0-2 pitch to Triolo. He might have broken that bat as well. Grounder to second base. It's easy for Keyshaw on to first, and the inning is over. The Pirates strand two. They've left 11 on, but more importantly, they've scored 10, which is one more than the Twins. 10-9, it's Pittsburgh over Minnesota. Last chance for the Twins when we come back to PNC Park. 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
0: Last night on the banks of the Allegheny here in Pittsburgh, the Pirates and Twins combined for 11 runs, and the Pirates won by 1-6-5. Tonight, they've combined for 19 runs, and the Pirates are trying to win by one again. 10-9 as we go to the ninth inning. I'm Mike Cousins along with Doug Glanville. Austin Martin leads off against Gregory Soto. The righty waits, the lefty fires, and it's ball one outside. One ball and no strikes to the Minnesota right fielder. He is 0-for-4 today, struck out twice, grounded out, and lined out. Soto, the 1-0. Breaking ball inside, and it's two balls and no strikes.
5: Well, historically, Soto has had challenges with his command. This year, still a little bit of an issue, but much sharper than he's been in the past.
0: A seventh-year vet fires, and it's a swing and a liner right field right at Reynolds, who crouches and makes the grab off his left hip. One batter away here in the ninth. But a 1-2-3 inning has been hard to come by for either side today. The Twins have gone down in order three times in eight trips to the plate. Meanwhile, the Pirates have gone quietly just once today.
5: Yeah, it's been a lot of traffic today, just between the walks, a lot of singles, running, first and third, stolen bases, just a lot going on.
0: Victor Caratini, swing and a line drive foul to the tightly strung netting behind the plate. 0-1 on the catcher. And even though we're just sitting on the corner of May turning into June,